I'm Tom Power. You're listening to Q. You're in the middle of my conversation with Lara St. John, the Juno-winning violinist, and you've been hearing us talk about her new documentary, Dear Lara, about many cases of sex.

The ABC Australia headline says it all. Marauding cockatoos thwarted by bin lid invented by men's shed. That pretty much sums it up. Nice try, birds, but it was cockatoo little, cockatoo late. Now here's Spirit with Fresh Garbage.

0: This is The World. I'm Marco Werman. Fuel restrictions have been part of everyday life in Crimea, but the top official in Crimea has now suspended all sales to the public. Russian-appointed Crimean Governor Sergei Aksionov said that fuel would now be sold exclusively to government agencies that ensure Crimea's functioning and security. This measure was implemented after Ukraine ramped up its attacks on supply and energy lines. Summer camps in Crimea have now been canceled, and wineries there are facing a severe downturn. Padre Kenny is professor of Eastern European history at the University of Kentucky in Lexington. He told us that now the symbolism of Crimea is crumbling.
1: Russia has always seen Crimea as kind of the ultimate vacation spot. Its beaches and its summer camps and its wineries have long been destinations for them. And then since 2014, then, it's been a way of showing, look, there's nothing to see here. There's no war. People are having a great time. They're celebrating ordinary life, especially.

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2: 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I'm Saroja Coelho. CBC News is next.
3: This week on Bookends, Jordan Abel's new poetry collection, Dad Era. It's addressed to Jordan's daughter, Phoenix. Through free verse, pictures, and a mix of ideas, both personal and universal, the collection explores the nuances of fatherhood, Indigenous parenting, and what it's like to raise a child in a world that gets more uncertain by the day.
4: 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My feeling is, you know, not to hide the parts of me that, you know, maybe are more difficult. But instead to try to communicate those things, you know, with a kind of openness and transparency to highlight just how, you know, how difficult like human lives are. Our lives are full of all kinds of things that are kind of incongruous, you know, with maybe who we are now. But that doesn't make them, you know, not a meaningful part of your existence or your experience.
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1: This is CBC News. It's 5:30. Good morning, I'm Gareth Hampshire with the news for the Maritimes. Montreal police are still trying to determine the motive for a shooting that killed one of their officers. A total of three people are dead, including the suspect. Quebec Premier Christine Fréchette says she's shocked by what happened.
5: On behalf of the government of Quebec and on my own behalf, I would first like to extend my most sincere condolences to the families and loved ones of those who lost their lives.
1: Sarah Levitt has more on the story.
6: Police received a call just before noon about a shooter in what's known as the Côte des Neiges area. His gun seen poking out of a window of a hotel room, and that hotel room in a high rise shared with condos, businesses on the ground floor. Officers, when they arrived on the scene, they immediately exchanged gunfire with the suspect. The police chief now confirming a male officer was killed, a female officer was injured. One citizen there was killed and another injured. Police say the shooter was also killed and would only confirmed that he was armed with a long-range rifle. Police believe the shooter acted alone. Radio-Canada confirms he left a manifesto sharing violent thoughts against women. He also called for a violent revolution.
1: The CBC's Sarah Levitt in Montreal. To other news now. Canada's inflation rose by 3.2% in May, up from 2.8% in April. Statistics Canada says gas prices drove the high numbers again, and those high gas prices are continuing to push up other costs, like travel and produce. Conservative leader Pierre Poilievre says the federal government should be doing more to help. He says food prices are rising faster in Canada than any other G7 country.
7: Our Liberal government is doing something that is making things worse than any other country. We can't blame global factors when the prices rise faster here than anywhere else. So our practical suggestions include getting rid of the industrial carbon tax that raises farming, food processing, and fertilizer prices.
1: Fresh vegetables were up 5.5% month over month, the largest increase in May for 18 years. A special housing project for young people in danger of slipping into homelessness has opened its doors in St. John, New Brunswick. The 9-unit building is called Michener Village and will provide subsidized housing and other supports to those between the ages of 19 and 25. It is run by the non-profit group Center for Youth Care. Amber Martin serves as a mentor to young people. She says specialized youth housing will have a significant impact.
8: Opportunities like the Michener Village is so important to me, and it means so much. I really wish we had something like this when I was growing up, because

0: A new supportive housing complex has officially opened in St. John's North End. Michener Village will offer subsidized housing for young adults between 19 and 25 who are at risk of homelessness. We'll hear from some people at yesterday's grand opening. We'll also hear a bit from a special live broadcast of Unreserved over the weekend to mark National Indigenous Peoples Day. Then Salome Barker will bring us another segment of Good Medicine, featuring the best Indigenous music from across Atlantic Canada and beyond. And films about trail running and ultra running from around the world will be screened tomorrow night in Lorneville. And one of the hosts of the Trails in Motion Film Festival will tell us more coming up first on Information Morning. It's 11 minutes after 6 o'clock. Sarah Trainor's at the Provincial News Desk with the headlines.
1: Good morning. Jurors in a St. John double murder trial are expected to hear closing arguments today, and deliberations in Roman Commissioni's trial could begin later in the day. More than a decade after fluoride was removed from the St. John water supply, dentists are seeing an uptick in tooth decay. And the Atlantic Veterinary College is trying to deal with a shortage of vets. There are thousands of vacancies across the country. I'll have more on these and other stories coming up in the news.
0: Thank you, Sarah. That's Sarah Trainor at the CBC New Brunswick News Desk. CBC meteorologist Tina Simkin joins us now with the forecast. Good morning, Tina.
2: Well, good morning to you. Are you ready for some wet weather? My goodness.
0: I was telling Jason I wore my rain jacket and it felt so sticky on the way in, but I'm glad I did because it sounds like it's already started.
2: It has, and it's pushing in from the west and pushing off towards the east. The thing about this area of low pressure is that it is actually developing over the Maritimes, and it's a slow moving system. It's only going to be located in parts of the Gulf of St. Lawrence by tomorrow afternoon. So it's coming in from the west and slowly traveling its way. I guess it wants to do a little bit of sightseeing as it's here in the Maritimes, right?
0: Can't blame it. It's a beautiful time to be here.
2: It is. This is the best time of year. But although I know that's up for debate, a lot of people like winter around here too. But we've got some beautiful weather behind the system, and we do need the rain. Still having rain in the month of June is good insurance for the rest of the year. You know, so many people are just dying for the rain. But the thing is with this rain, it is coming at us very hard today. So we're going to see periods of rain. It will be heavy at times. Near and along the Fundy coast, closer to the center of that area of low pressure, we're talking about 30 to 40 millimeters of rain today, with an additional 5 to perhaps up to 10 millimeters tonight. And that's not including the talk of thunderstorms. And we do have the risk of thunderstorms in the forecast this afternoon, as well as this evening. So that rainfall total does not include the rain that could possibly be produced by thunderstorms. It's so hard to predict where those thunderstorms are going to form and where the rain track will be. But on top of that rain that I just gave you there, we could expect another 10 to 15 millimeters of rain in thunderstorms, and gusty wind conditions will be associated, and of course lightning. The winds today will be southeasterly, 20 gusting up to 40 kilometers per hour, and because of the clouds and the rain, temperatures are going to hold at around 19 degrees, but we only fall to around 12 degrees for the overnight low tonight. The rain will continue for this evening. That risk of thunderstorms will stay in the forecast for this evening, but the rain will end overnight. And then we're talking about at least chances for showers during the day on Wednesday, because the system is a very slow system. Now, our winds are going to come around in the north, wrapping around the backside of this area of low pressure by tomorrow afternoon. But there's still that risk of not only showers, but even an isolated thunderstorm away from the coast tomorrow, with highs of around 22 degrees. So even though we've got rain in the forecast for tomorrow, just showers though, our temperatures are going to be a lot warmer than what we're going to experience today, even with that northerly wind, a high of around 22 degrees. So temperature-wise, we're in pretty good shape. It's just that we just have to be prepared for a lot of rain. Again, heavy at times. This is no fun to be in, especially driving in. And if you get a thunderstorm, that is really going to reduce the visibility on the roadways.
0: Yeah, no kidding. That can pool. The water can pool very quickly in those situations.
2: Absolutely. So just be careful and know that we've got heavy rain in the forecast this afternoon and this evening.
0: Well, that comes along with summertime, and we are here
2: it
0: now.
2: It does. Thunderstorms, summertime. There you go.
0: Thank you, Tina.
2: You're welcome.
0: That's CBC meteorologist Tina Simkin. quarter after six. 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Trail running films will be in the spotlight tomorrow night at the Trails in Motion Film Festival. The International Film Showcase is making its way to Lawrenceville tomorrow night. Kelsey Hogan is a New Brunswick trail runner who competes internationally and one of the hosts of that festival. Good morning, Kelsey.
3: Good morning, Emily.
0: So give us the highlights. What are a few of the headlining films you're going to be showing tomorrow?
3: Oh, yeah. I mean, this film festival is based in Montreal and tours to hundreds of cities around the world. We're so excited to bring it to St. John tomorrow night in Lawrenceville. And yeah, it features eight short films about trail running, but really about the human stories behind the trail. Some of my favorites this year, there's a story about a BC woman, 62 years old, who says she's not a runner and competes in some of the world's biggest races. There's a story about Evan from Canada and his dog who take on a 100-mile adventure. And a story about a UK-based ultra runner, Elsie Davis, who runs for multiple days, 630 kilometers around the coast of Cornwall to raise money and awareness for Alzheimer's.
0: And so I guess that's Cornwall in England.
3: In
0: Ontario.
3: Yeah.
0: Wow. Okay. So which one stands out to you? Which one really spoke to you so far?
3: Oh, gosh. I mean, I love them all for different reasons. And it's cool that there's so many global stories there. But I think, you know, everyone will find something that speaks to them. I was actually screening the films before our first event here in Fredericton with my dog. So he really liked watching the one about Evan and Nova taking on the 100-miler. He was glued to the TV for that one.
0: Oh, that's really great. I could imagine the dog is like wishing they were there running along with them.
3: Yes. Well, inspiration for everyone.
0: Yeah, definitely. The dog will keep you going. You know, I'm pretty new to this genre. Are there lots of films made about trail running?
3: Absolutely, yeah. There's so many films from all over. And I think the interesting piece is that trail running is growing around the world right now. And we're so lucky, even just in St. John, that there's such a passionate and growing community. This film festival actually is taking place just after the St. John Trail Running Group has wrapped up an intro to trail running program just ahead of their first trail race this weekend. So trail running films are growing, trail runners are starting to find the sport. And we hope that, you know, this film festival maybe welcomes a few people who are considering it, maybe a little bit trail curious and want to get inspired too.
0: Yeah, tell us about that group run. It's happening before the film screening. How can people get involved and take part?
3: Yeah. So St. John Trail Running is organizing a drop-in group run before the films begin. Meeting around 5:15 at the windmill off of Lawrenceville Road. It's totally free to drop in, beginner friendly. And then the films take place, doors open 6:30 at the Lawrenceville Community Center, and films will begin at 7 p.m.
0: And you're a trail runner. You compete internationally. What do you get out of watching trail running films?
3: I think for me, one of the pieces that feels so significant about watching these films, and especially watching them in community with other people, is an opportunity to really connect with some stories from around the world. I think so often we're out running trails, and for me, I spend a lot of time in the woods by myself, but there's something about being in community together apart, and seeing these stories on the screen connects you to some of those other individuals that are out there, and gives an opportunity to see kind of the other wild adventures and opportunities that people are taking on. So we're super excited that River and Trail has partnered to help bring it to St. John this year.
0: And you said you spend a lot of time alone out in the woods as a trail runner. How would you describe trail running for those of us who don't take part in the sport?
3: Well, I'd say, you know, it took me a long time to even realize that I've probably been a trail runner for most of my life. You know, I grew up on the west coast of Newfoundland, rock hopping and skipping around in the woods, chasing my two brothers. And I really think of trail running like that. It makes you feel like a kid. You're playing, and often there's roots and rocks and all sorts of different conditions on the trail. And it's an opportunity to explore some beautiful places too. When I first moved to New Brunswick, trail running was the way that I really got to know the province and met a lot of my closest friends too. So there's a real sense of place and community around the sport as well.
0: Yeah. And you said you were screening some of the films that are going to be shown tomorrow night. What was the selection committee looking for when you were picking these films?
3: The group based in Montreal are pretty well-known trail runners. The showcase has been around since 2012. And one of the things I love about this festival, I first saw it as a participant, actually back when it was first hosted in St. John. And what speaks to me about the films and why we're excited about hosting it now is that they focus on trail and ultra running, but there's always this like storytelling component and wanting to really bring people into who are the people in these films off the trail and how do those stories shape our experiences when we're training, racing out there in the woods and taking on personal challenges. So there's a real special emotional component to them that speaks to a range of audience members.
0: So you get into the why people are doing it. And it's an international Absolutely. Film festival, so this obviously has appeal around the world. Where are some of the films from?
3: This year's films, we've got ones from the Dolomites. There's a couple of Canadian ones that I mentioned from the UK, a couple of American stories. So 8 short films. It's about a 2-hour program. And yeah, it really takes you on a journey.
0: And what do you hope people take away from these films and from that journey?
3: I think the most important piece for me about this event is the chance to get people together and to celebrate some of the opportunities that exist through trail running. To think about, you know, what we're all capable of and maybe to convince a few people who haven't imagined themselves as a trail runner or an ultra runner that they can take on some pretty huge challenges and what's possible might be just a little bit more close than they imagine sometimes.
0: Kelsey, you're inspiring me. I don't know. I might have to get myself a good pair of shoes and get out there.
3: Absolutely. I mean, we're so lucky here to have so many trails. There's always an opportunity to get out and explore.
0: Well, thank you so much for joining us this morning.
3: Thank you. Thanks for having me.
0: That's Kelsey Hogan, an ultra marathon runner from Fredericton and one of the people bringing the Trails in Motion Film Festival to the Lorneville Community Center. That's on Lorneville Road in St. John. It's happening tomorrow night at 7. The doors open at 6:30. And you're going to want to run to your phones right now. We have a pair of tickets to the festival to give away, and we'll give them to the second caller through at 506-632-7735.

0: will not be investigating the incident because police actions did not cause the woman's death. RCMP say the incident is still under investigation and the woman's identity will not be released. Isabella Gier, CBC News, Fredericton.
1: The man credited with generating the support needed to get a new housing development for young people in St. John built in just 2 years says it was an honor to be able to help. Don Michener was a special guest at the opening of Michener Village, a new 9-unit subsidized housing project for those between the ages of 19 and 25 who are at risk of slipping into homelessness. Michener is a retired St. John tax professional and was adopted as a child himself and became the largest private donor supporting the development to help youth in trouble.
2: To all of you, just thanks to all of you for your support and participation in this extension and reinforcement of our community's compassion. It's an honor to belong or to be part of this event because I didn't think we would succeed as fast as we did.
1: Each of the 9 units comes with a bed, television, small couch, as well as basic kitchen and laundry machines. The site will also have 24/7 on-site help, including access to mental health supports and aids to help residents build tenancy skills. And 3 beaches in St. John are now closed to swimming because the water poses a health risk. The city of St. John announced closures at Tucker Park Beach, Fisher Lake, and Dominion Park Beach last week. A 4th beach in Quispam Sis, Ritchie Lake, is also closed to swimming. In a Facebook post, the town says water samples collected by the provincial government showed elevated levels of E. coli. Warning signs were posted at the beaches. They will reopen when test results show the water is safe. The city of St. John declined to provide an interview about the closures. New Brunswick's Public Safety Department did not make anyone available for an interview yesterday. And that's the CBC News for New Brunswick.
3: Thank you, Sarah. That's Sarah Trainer at the provincial CBC News Desk. Jason King is here with the weather. Luckily, you know, with those beach closures, I don't think very many people were planning to swim today.
4: No. It'll feel like you're swimming, though, if you go outside. You're going to be surrounded by water. We have showers in the morning. Periods of heavier rain will start later today and go all through the day. Risk of thunderstorms this afternoon as well as fog patches near and along the coast. We'll get up to about 19 degrees today. 30 to 40 millimeters of rain throughout the day. And for tonight, cloudy, periods of rain and risk of thunderstorms even still early in the evening. The rain will end later in the night, though, as the fog patches move inland. The low for tonight will be 12. We will see 5 to 10 more millimeters of rain and could see wind gusts up to 50 kilometers an hour tonight as well, so it'll be pretty breezy at times. For tomorrow, mix of sun and clouds, chance of showers, and risk of thunderstorms again late in the afternoon and evening as the fog patches will retreat to the coast. In the morning that we're going to get overnight tonight. High for tomorrow will be 22. Again, some wind gusts up to 40 kilometers an hour. So even though we'll get mostly sun tomorrow, it's still going to be a little breezy and some pockets of rain again tomorrow. But the heavy stuff is going to be most of the day today. In St. John right now, we are at 13 degrees. St. George is at 13. Hampton is up to 15 degrees. And in St. Martin's right now, it is 13 degrees.

0: 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A new supportive housing complex for at-risk youth is now open in St. John's North End. Michener Village will offer subsidized housing for young adults 19 to 25 who are at risk of homelessness. Each of the 9 units includes a bed, a living area, kitchenette, laundry, and bathroom. And it's named for one of the primary local donors, Don Michener. We'll hear from him in a few minutes. And Mayor Donna Reardon spoke at yesterday's grand opening, and she says Michener Village is the first supportive housing for youth of its kind in the province.
1: These 9 affordable homes paired with on-site support will give young people something every person deserves, a safe place to land and the opportunity to build a future in their community. This initiative is a result of strong partnerships, the Center for Youth Care, our federal and provincial partners, and the generous community donors. And it's wonderful to see a community donor like Don, who has this holds a special place in his heart, and he steps right up to the plate, and he wants to, you know, lead the campaign and, you know, make a big donation towards it. So it's really wonderful. This project also aligns with the momentum we are seeing across our city as we see progress to increase our housing supply and strengthen our neighborhoods. But at its heart, today it's about people. It's about ensuring that young people in St. John have the support and the dignity they need to move forward. And I guess I'll also say that we always say that, you know, the youth are our future, but there's no big business that you would go to and say, do you know what's going to happen in 10 years? They'd say, no, yeah, we haven't given that any thought. Your youth is now. If you want to build the future, your youth is now. So that's what we need to do. And it's like the road less taken. It's, you know, I've always said, I raised my kids in the South End, and I've always said that brains are not given out on the basis of economics, but opportunities absolutely are. And so this will give a lot of opportunity for kids. You have people who are here that can guide them and lead them and show them, you know, the places they need to go or what they need to do. I'm trying to mentor a young guy right now, and he's got a job, but I said to him, you need paperwork. Like, we have to get you paperwork. So, like, I want to support that. So this is the support that you can give so people can move forward in their lives and be successful. So it's so important. It's not just the structure. It's all of the supporting systems. It's the people who love this idea, and it's the people who have contributed to this idea. So I want to say thank you to everyone. It's great. I hope to see another one of these in the future. And like I said, I'm really proud and really humbled to be here.
0: That's Mayor Donna Reardon. She was speaking at the opening of Michener Village. The subsidized housing complex is operated by the Center for Youth Care. And part of the CYC's services include peer mentoring. Amber Martin's one of those peer mentors. She was supported by Beacon Cove, one of the branches of the CYC, just a few years ago.
2: I didn't have a safe place to live. I was struggling with my mental health, and I really wasn't sure where my future was going. I didn't know what it was going to look like when I had my counselor tell me, like, where do you see yourself in 10 years? It was just blank. Like, guys, it was blank. I had no clue. Well, I ended up finding myself at Beacon Cove. A friend had told me about it, and I found people who cared about me, people who kept me safe and was concerned about my well-being. They didn't work there for the money. That's not what they're there for. That's what we think when we're kids. We think they're just there for the money, but no, like, they care. They're looking for things to do. They're looking to see us succeed. It's very important. I feel blessed. I was never judged. I was never turned away. I was never, like, I never felt like anything, any decision I made was going to put me in a bad position per se, because everything happens for a reason, and they're always there to help you, guide you into the right direction, where to go. I mean, they're people we can trust. They're people who aren't, they're not judging you because of what you wear. They're not judging you because you're past. They're looking out for you. They helped me graduate high school. I wasn't going to graduate high school, and that right little push was all I needed. I have my own apartment. I have a beautiful baby boy. He's 2 now in daycare. And today I work as a peer mentor at Beacon Cove, where I used to live, guys. I used to live there, and now I actually am a peer mentor there. Every young person deserves a chance to feel safe and supported like I did. opportunities like the Missioner Village is so important to me, and it means so much. I really wish we had something like this when I was growing up, because like, it's just beautiful. Look what we're doing for our community, guys. We are doing this for our future. We are looking out for our children. They may not be our children, but they are our children. Young people take care of each other. We encourage each other and support each other. We're going to tell each other we found something amazing. Guys, look at this opportunity. There's plenty of other open spaces. Come try this out, right? My hope is that every young person walks through these doors and feels like they belong and feels like they were able to come out and make a change for themselves. Thank you guys for being here. I really appreciate everything everyone has done, because it really means a lot for our future.
0: Amber Martin is a peer mentor with the Center for Youth Care. And as we mentioned, Michener Village is named after one of the primary local donors, Don Michener. And here's what some of what he had to say at the grand opening.
3: We as parents provide choices and opportunities for our children as we ease them to adulthood. We offer encouragement, support in their choosing. And should love and wisdom prevail, we let them make their own choices. But that doesn't address the kids who do not have the parental guidance. We are very blessed to have, they are confronted with choices, but that's just a traumatic inconvenience as far as they're concerned. They don't understand how to make decisions. They're not taught. We have wonderful organizations. We have New Brunswick Adoption Foundation. We have CYC. We have First Choice. First Steps. We've had that. But then they lose all the supporting social from the environments. So here is where the community stepped in. And when Karen delivered that objective that we missed those kids, it was an easy decision. That was the predisposition for yes. So while with this village, CYC will assist these young youth untraveled along their untraveled paths. More than mere hope on that journey, CYC will convey this community's belief that in this village, our youth will be given and will seize opportunities that will make all the difference.
0: That was Don Michener speaking at the opening of Michener Village. And he was also the first to donate to a second CYC campaign that was announced just yesterday. Michener's $100,000 will begin another supportive youth house complex. We're going to find out, or you can find out more on this story at cbc.ca/NB.
4: Time has come once again for Music at Portland. The Tuesday evening, coming June 23rd at 7 p.m., will feature one of your old faves, Callisto Steel Band, which you have enjoyed hearing before, and I'm sure you'd like to hear them again. And they will be performing in the church's parking lot, which is right across the street from where Baxter Dairies used to be on Village Avenue. And if the weather is inclement, they will be performing in the sanctuary. Oh, we do hope to see you there, so bring a friend and a donation to the Portland North End Food Bank. Thank you.
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0: Well, thank you so much for those calls. 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Well, June is National Indigenous Peoples Month, which coincides with National Indigenous Peoples Day every June 21st. And to mark the occasion, our friends at CBC's Unreserved broadcast live from the Forks on Treaty 1 territory. Anna Lise Coulombe was there in Winnipeg to celebrate the day with all her relations. And she told host Rosanna Deerchild what NIPD means to her.
6: It makes me really proud that I'm Indigenous, and when I was younger, I didn't know I was Indigenous. I was in foster care since I was 5 till I was 19, and I'm close to 17, 18. I'm learning about my culture, I'm dancing. I graduated 2019, and I'm very excited because I was the first one in my family to graduate high school, and now I'm in community college right now to be a, I'm training, next semester I'm taking a community worker, and hopefully one day I'll be a community worker.
7: Amazing. Thank you so much for joining us. That's a wonderful story. What would you like to say to Canada today?
6: Happy Indigenous Day, everybody, and be proud who you are. No matter what people think of you and how people think you're dirty or anything like that, like racism and all that stuff, be proud that all so many of us are standing up, telling them that we're still here, we're still proud, and you better get used to it.
7: Yeah! Thank you so much for sharing that message with us.
0: Annalisa Coulombe is from Pukutawagan First Nation in northern Manitoba, and you can hear more of Unreserved's broadcast from the Forks in Winnipeg today at 1 p.m. here on CBC Radio, or find it anytime on the CBC Listen app. Well, it's time for our weekly dose of good medicine, featuring the best Indigenous music from across Atlantic Canada and beyond. 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

Let's start your morning in a good way with good intentions. Shall we get into some tunes? G'way everyone, it's Salome Barker, and you're listening to Good Medicine. The summer solstice just occurred, and summer is here, finally. For all of us here on the East Coast, what a winter it was. Just storm after storm, but now the longer, warmer days are here, days of swimming, being in the garden, and laying out under the stars. Today's artist just knows how to match the exact summer feeling I just described. Wyatt C. Lewis is a Plains Cree musician from Calgary. Wyatt released their debut album, Chandler, back in 2024, and the album was widely received and adored. Wyatt was included in CBC's list of 8 Indigenous musicians to watch back in 2024. When asked why they make music, Wyatt had this to say: "Music is with you everywhere, when you're making dinner at home and when you're traveling. I make music for myself and for my family. For it to be powerful for others as well and be a part of the soundtrack of their lives, it's very special." This is Wyatt C. Lewis with Dancing with Sue. Thanks for listening. Namultis.

0: That was Wyatt C. Lewis with Dancing with Sue. And thanks to Salome Barker in St. John's, Newfoundland and Labrador for that good medicine. It's coming up on 6:54, time for sports with John Hancock. Good morning, John.
1: Morning.
0: So Argentina's Lionel Messi has moved into first place for most World Cup goals.
1: Yeah, 2 days ahead of his 39th birthday, Lionel Messi set a World Cup record with his 18th goals, and defending champion Argentina has advanced to the knockout stage after a 2-0 victory over Austria on Monday. Lionel Messi was asked about his upcoming birthday and whether approaching 40 made him feel old.
2: Honestly, I don't live thinking about the age I am. I simply try to be in good shape, try to give 100% every time I have to compete. And I feel good physically. I can help wherever I can, the group, the team, and nothing else. It is very important we have achieved the first objective, that we won 2 matches, we are in first place.
1: Yeah, Lionel Messi nearly broke the record early, but his shot was wide on a penalty kick. Kylian Mbappe scored twice to move into a tie for second in career World Cup goals with 16. France played through the tournament's first rain delay and shut out Iraq 3-0, also advancing to the knockout stage. And Norway's through to the round of 32 after winning 3-2 over Senegal. Erling Haaland scored twice, his third and fourth goals of the World Cup. And Algeria scored off 2 corner kicks in the second half and rallied from an early deficit and beat Jordan 2-1. A win over Austria on the weekend will get them into the round of 32. Portugal faces Uzbekistan at 2 o'clock today from Houston. England versus Ghana at 5 from Foxborough. Panama plays Croatia at BMO Field in Toronto tonight at 8 o'clock. Colombia plays Congo at 11 in Guadalajara. Of course, Canada continues to get ready for their big match tomorrow in Vancouver against Switzerland. And Canadian center back Derek Cornelius on the growing home support for the team.
3: For a lot of the guys, when we're playing in our European teams, you could maybe get recognized and ask for pictures and autographs, but not so much in Canada. But honestly, the last 2 weeks, we go out of the hotel, we're getting swarmed, and it's nice. It's something that we've been trying to change the script for a while. When we play at home, there's been a lot of support from away fans, from Canadians. We've been trying to really push that when the Canadian national team is playing at home in Canada, that everyone should be wearing red and really getting by in Canada.
1: Mm-hmm. Of course, if Canada wins tomorrow, they win the group, which means they would stay in Canada for the round of 32. At least at the beginning anyway. So that'll be something to play for.
0: Super exciting. I'm sure soccer fans are awakening to Canada's success. It's going to be great. So there was a big NBA trade yesterday between Milwaukee and Miami. What happened?
1: Yeah, the Milwaukee Bucks have sent their superstar Giannis Antetokounmpo of the Heat for Tyler Hero and 3 other players and draft picks. Milwaukee's also getting 3 first-round draft picks, including the 13th pick in today's NBA draft. Bobby Portis is also headed to Miami in the deal. Toronto Raptors hold the 19th pick in today's first round of the draft, and they have the 50th pick on day 2 on Wednesday.
0: And in the WNBA, the Toronto Tempo ended a road trip with a loss in Atlanta.
1: Yeah, 94-87 for the Dream. Ryan Howard with 20 points. Marina Mabry led Toronto with 23, and that dropped the Tempo's season record to 8-9. Atlanta 8-2 over their last 10. Temple will host Los Angeles Sparks on Thursday. Brittany Griner, 14 points, became the WNBA's career blocks leader. Connecticut Sun beat Chicago Sky 92-63. And Caitlin Clark had 24. Indiana Fever beat Phoenix 86-77.
0: And how about the Blue Jays? How did they do, John?
1: Well, Miles Straw hit a sacrifice fly in the 7th inning to drive in the go-ahead run, and Alejandro Kirk added an insurance run with another sacrifice fly in the 8th. Blue Jays beat Houston 4-2 to open a 10-game homestand at Rogers Center. The starting pitcher for Toronto, Dylan Cease, had an up-and-down start. He gave up 2 runs on 3 hits. He walked 4, but he did strike out 8 over 5 2/3. Braden Fisher and Tyler Rogers pitched in relief, and Louis Varland picked up his 16th save. Kazuma Okamoto hit his 17th home run and also doubled, and the Jays have won 5 of 6. Shane Bieber will make his season debut tonight against the Astros in Game 2. Detroit beat AL East leading the Yankees 5-3. Tampa stayed two back. They lost to Kansas City. Red Sox lost to Colorado, and the Orioles won their game over the Angels. In Capital City Intermediate Baseball on Monday, it was Launchpad Expos over the Woodstock Shiretowners 9-8. League play continues tonight with Fredericton playing the benchmark Astros at Fisher Field. In the Miramichi Valley Baseball League, Newcastle shut out Dalhousie with Mike Simon going the distance. And in the Southern New Brunswick Baseball League, Metro and Lancaster tied 3-3. Hampton beat the St. John Mariners 6-3. There you go.
0: Thanks, John. Have a great day.
1: You too.
0: That's John Hancock at the CBC Sports Desk. Well, coming up, not a single municipality in New Brunswick still adds fluoride to its water supply. We'll find out what dentists are seeing as a result and why one of them wants to bring it back. We'll also go to Ottawa and check in with Toronto Star reporter Ryan Tumulty for a closer look at some of the government's latest infrastructure announcements. And we'll find out why an uptown tattoo shop is creating a buzz and grabbing attention in the tattoo scene province-wide. That's coming up on Information Morning. World Report is next.
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7: This is World Report. Good morning. I'm Marcia Young. The city of Montreal is mourning the victims of yesterday's daylight shooting. A police officer and a civilian were killed. Investigators are now analyzing a lengthy incel manifesto left by the gunman and trying to piece together the shooter's motives. As Gloria Enriquez reports, the community is honoring the two lives cut short.
8: A single blue rose lays on the Montreal police insignia on the floor of its headquarters. Quebec's premier and Montreal's mayor, along with other officials, placed it there in memory of Mohamed Lamine Benradouane. Flags are now flying at half-mast in honor of the 34-year-old police officer. Montreal's police chief, Fadi Daguerre, says he is the first member of the force to die on duty in 24 years.
9: It's a very, very sad day. It's a nightmare. But we have to be solid. We have to be solid for our lady police officer who survived.
8: He says that officer is now in stable condition. They were both responding to a call at around 11:30 in the morning at a Midtown hotel. According to Daguerre, a witness saw a gun sticking out a window, then heard shots. A civilian, Michael Mizrahi, was also killed in the shooting. Rabbi Saul Emmanuel, the executive director of the Jewish Community Council of Montreal, calls it a tragedy.
10: A very warm individual, a kind individual, somebody very involved in the community.
8: The event shook the entire area, including a grocery store nearby, where Robert Benzirem and his wife were shopping.
11: On avait une armée de policiers qui passaient devant nous avec leurs pistolets.
8: He says they saw an army of police officers who passed in front of them with their guns. At first, they were told to lay on the ground. Then they were taken to the back of the store, where they were locked down for hours. The city's mayor, Soraya Martinez-Ferrada, says she will visit the area to reassure residents after yesterday's tragic shootings. Gloria Enriquez, CBC News, Montreal.
7: At cbcnews.ca, a story looking at the data of police deaths in the line of duty on our main page. Millions of people across Europe are trying to cope with what is likely to be another record-setting day of heat. Emergency workers are preparing for a surge in patients at a hospital in southwestern France. Overnight, France recorded its hottest night since measurements began in 1947. At least 18 deaths are being blamed on the heat. Several parts of Italy, England, and Wales have issued red heat warnings. Samantha Burgess is with the Copernicus Climate Change Service.
12: Unfortunately, it's the trajectory that we're facing with a changing climate. Europe is the fastest warming continent, and with temperatures rising at about twice the global average rate. And this means the summer period when we have heat waves are more intense, more frequent, and longer lasting.
7: Experts say temperatures in parts of England could reach 40 degrees Celsius this week. The extreme heat has forced the closure of several schools. It has also triggered intense storms across the UK. Officials say more than 29,000 lightning strikes have been recorded over the past 24 hours. Nearly all of Spain is also under a heat alert. Seven Ontario First Nations will get an ownership stake in Canada's newest nuclear infrastructure. The federal and Ontario governments finalized a $700 million loan guarantee for the plan. It would allow the First Nations to own a minority interest in the Darlington New Nuclear Project. Energy and Mines Minister Stephen Lecce says the investment will help with economic reconciliation. Chiefs representing the seven First Nations called the agreement a major victory for their people. An announcement is expected later this morning. Dentists in St. John's say they are seeing more tooth decay in the city. New Brunswick removed fluoride from the water supply 10 years ago, and the increase in cavities is causing other municipalities to rethink their decision to take fluoride out of the water. Allison McCormick has more.
13: St. John dentist Kelly Keyes has been treating patients in the city for 30 years and says the increase in tooth decay since the city stopped fluoridating its water is clear.
14: We see a lot of kids under the age of four who have rampant decay. I think we're fooling ourselves thinking that the status quo is good for kids or that it's good for the community in general.
13: In a city with one of the country's highest child poverty rates, she says fluoride was the great equalizer, protecting developing teeth by strengthening enamel. But in the city's effort to save money, that protection is now gone, and children are paying the price.
15: I just thought if you read the information, it was a no-brainer.
13: St. John Mayor Donna Reardon was a councillor in 2014 who fought hard to keep fluoride in the water.
15: It makes me feel sad that it happened because it's so overwhelming to think about trying to get it back in the system.
13: But some municipalities have gotten it back. The Ontario communities of Windsor, Tecumseh and LaSalle brought fluoride back in 2022, nearly a decade after the mineral was removed. Calgary followed suit last year, reintroducing fluoride after a 14-year hiatus. Those decisions were made after comparing data, which showed an increase in tooth decay following fluoride removal. No such research on the topic has been done for St. John or anywhere in New Brunswick. Allison McCormick, CBC News, St. John.
7: Hundreds of thousands of Canadians say they are struggling to see a dermatologist. Many say wait times are skyrocketing, even for critical care like skin cancer screenings. And the backlog is growing. More doctors are pivoting to private cosmetic procedures. The CBC's Christine Birak reports.
16: It's more than a year that this was growing on my face.
17: Carol MacArthur suspected it was skin cancer, but month after month, the 67-year-old couldn't get a dermatologist appointment in Ottawa.
16: And I lost a chunk of my cheek. I lost the cartilage in my nose, and it was 1 year.
17: Canada is short roughly 400 dermatologists. Despite the crisis, more specialists are shifting away from cancer screening. Instead, they're spending their time on cosmetic procedures like Botox.
18: So there is this exodus from public medicine into private medicine that's more lucrative for some doctors.
17: Dr. Mark Kirchhoff heads the Canadian Dermatology Association. He says outdated provincial fees are squeezing medical practices. Still, he says change is needed. Taxpayers fund residency spots, and who gets them needs to be reevaluated.
18: I do call into question people that get their medical training subsidized by the public system and then end up just doing cosmetic dermatology for a private system for their entire career.
19: All I know is I'm trying to do what I believe in.
17: Dr. Andrew Simone opens his Toronto dermatology clinic at 4 a.m. every Saturday. No referral needed. He feels lives depend on it.
19: A lot of times they just want somebody to look at them.
17: If her cancer returns, Carol MacArthur faces another 1 year wait, while a Botox appointment can be booked within days.
16: I really feel like they're throwing me away.
17: Some doctors warned without oversight, public health care will continue losing ground to profit-driven clinics, and more Canadians will go without care. Christine Birak, CBC News, Toronto.
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21: Julia is an AI chatbot that can respond to questions and log the order. 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Jamie Richardson is the company's chief marketing officer.
22: We found that ordering with Julia is better order accuracy than we experienced prior to Julia. So but it's well above the 90% range.
21: He says Julia frees up employees to take on other tasks like prepping food and walking it out to customers.
22: So we haven't used it as a way to reduce employment. We've used it as a way to be hopefully more productive.
21: Fast food companies have been testing voice AI for a few years with mixed results. Some customers try to trip up the AI on purpose. Others get disgruntled if the chatbot makes a mistake.
23: I'm sorry, could you please repeat that?
24: Can you give me a side of ranch?
23: Want to add two cookies for $1.59?
24: No, ranch.
23: Does that complete your order?
21: After trying it out, customer Kim Gilmer worries about what could be the new normal.
25: They got our order correct and everything. I just hate that this is what the world is coming to. That just means less jobs for humans.
21: The technology is improving rapidly, and McDonald's, Dairy Queen, and Taco Bell are rolling out chatbots at their U.S. locations, while two companies that develop voice AI told CBC News that could hit some Canadian drive-thrus within months.
20: Sorry, did I make a mistake? Try saying add or remove.
21: Nisha Patel, CBC News, Detroit.
7: 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I'm Marcia Young.

Parliament might be on summer break, but the Liberals don't seem to be slowing down. We'll ask political reporter Ryan Tumulty about all the latest developments. Curious about what it takes to be a tattoo artist? CBC's Francis Campbell will fill us in with two up-and-coming tattooists. And decades ago, most Canadian municipalities added fluoride to the water to protect teeth from decay. 3 years ago, Oromocto became the last New Brunswick city to remove the mineral from its water. We'll hear from a dentist who says she's seeing negative effects from that choice, as well as an advocate who says we need to start tracking oral health. That's coming up first on Information Morning.

0: 11 minutes after 7 o'clock. Jason King's on the other side of the glass and has your soggy forecast.
1: Yes, hello. That is a good word for it. It's a wet one today. The periods of rain, heavy at times, have begun this morning. We will have a risk of thunderstorms as well this afternoon. Fog patches near and along the coast, too. So we got a little bit of everything going on today. As well, wind gusts up to 40 kilometers an hour, so add that to the mix as well. The high will get up to about 19 degrees, 30 to 40 millimeters of rain throughout the day today. For tonight, cloudy, periods of rain still, and a risk of thunderstorms early in the evening before the rain ends later in the night. The fog patches will move inland, and the low will fall to 12. By the time it's all said and done tonight, there'll be another 5 to 10 more millimeters of rain. For tomorrow, mix of sun and clouds, chance of showers, risk of thunderstorms late in the afternoon and evening, but at least we'll have some sun tomorrow. The fog patches that are coming in tonight will retreat to the coast in the morning, and the high for tomorrow will get up to 22 degrees. Right now, we are at 13 in St. John. It is 12 degrees in St. Stephen. Sussex is at 14, and in Graminan right now, it is 12 degrees.
0: So I'm guessing the dogs are going to take very short walks today.
1: Yeah, there's like, I know I said I'll walk them in anything, but if it's too hot, I won't. If it's too cold, I won't. And sometimes it can rain heavy enough that it's like, do we really want to go out? So we'll that'll be a wait and see situation about how heavy it really is raining. But if we do go out, it's probably not going to be for very long.
0: Right. So you just release them in the backyard.
1: That's right. Go do your business. Come back in. We'll dry you off. We don't need to hang out outside today.
0: The towels are ready. Okay. Thanks, Jason. That's Jason King, our studio technician and associate producer. Sarah Trainers at the Provincial News Desk with the headlines.
2: Good morning. A fatal crash on the Trans-Canada Highway in southeast New Brunswick that happened after attempted RCMP interventions will not be investigated by the Serious Incident Response Team. The agency said RCMP actions did not play a role in the crash that killed a 28-year-old woman from Nagudkuk, also known as Topic First Nation, on June 9th. Closing arguments are expected today in a St. John double murder trial. Roman Commissioney's trial began on June 8th on two counts of first-degree murder against a 10- and 17-year-old. And a special housing project for young people in danger of slipping into homelessness has opened its doors in St. John. The 9-unit building will provide subsidized housing and other supports to those between the ages of 19 to 25. I'll have more on these and other stories coming up in the news.
0: Thanks, Sarah. That's Sarah Trainer at the New Brunswick News Desk. And you're listening to Information Morning on CBC Radio 1, 91.3 FM in St. John, worldwide on the CBC Listen app and at cbc.ca/listen. I'm Emily Brass. Well, you may remember a time when kids in New Brunswick schools would get in line, be handed a small paper cup, and gargle fluoride for 60 seconds. Municipalities also added the mineral to the water supply in the 80s to protect and strengthen teeth from decay. Today, no New Brunswick municipalities add fluoride to drinking water. Moncton stopped in 2011. St. John did the same in 2014. Critics point to an increased risk of enamel discoloration that can happen if kids take more than the recommended amount. Now, more than a decade later, some dentists say they're seeing negative effects to oral health. Kelly Keyes is a dentist in St. John who's been practicing for 30 years, and she told CBC's Allison McCormick, not having fluoride in the water is affecting kids the most.
3: In my practice, I've seen a continued decline in dental health, especially in children. We see a lot of kids under the age of 4 who have rampant decay, or what we call early childhood caries now. They have to be treated in the hospital. It's a long wait. It's a strain on the healthcare system. And it hasn't gotten any better. I think we're fooling ourselves thinking that the status quo is good for kids, or that it's good for the community in general. I think one of the devastating parts of taking fluoride out of the water, it made people skeptical about fluoride in general. And fluoride in toothpaste is, if we're not repairing teeth as they start to break down, you will get a cavity. And I see lots of parents confused about using unfluoridated toothpaste with their children, and the recommendation in Canada is to use a small rice-sized amount of fluoride toothpaste from the time that kids have teeth. So when people avoid fluoride, they are making dental decay part of their lives. So fluoride, water fluoridation is more beneficial for children, but the aspect of taking fluoride out of the water has just made people more skeptical about the process of using fluoride, and I really think that that's an important message to give people is that fluoride builds healthy teeth throughout your life. There's a lot of training pastes that do not have fluoride, and it can be devastating when parents have been so diligent in brushing their teeth and then come in and the kids have cavities, and I have to explain to them that they've been doing an inappropriate thing by using unfluoridated toothpaste. I have a basket of toothpastes they look through and they're like, oh, we're using this one and it hasn't had fluoride in it. So you really have to read it. I wish that pharmacists would put the unfluoridated toothpaste behind the counter so people would have to have the conversation. But they're trying to do the best thing. They go on the internet. The anti-fluoridation movement is very powerful and very fear-mongering. And a lot of people think they're doing the right thing by choosing unfluoridated products.
4: Some communities in Canada are reintroducing fluoride back into the water system. This happened in Windsor, Ontario, and in Calgary. Do you think this could or should happen here in St. John?
3: Yes, most definitely. It should happen in Moncton as well. That was taken in 2011. St. John was 2014. There's a great study by Dr. Lindsay McLaren in Calgary. She did a study comparing Calgary to Edmonton, and it was convincing enough to make Calgary reconsider and to put fluoride back in the water.
4: There is a lot of skepticism these days when it comes to vaccinations and other things. Do you think this would pass if there was another push to introduce this back in the water?
3: The optimist in me would say yes. If you spoke to your dentist, if you trusted your professionals in your life, your pediatricians and your doctors, they would say definitely fluoride is important and an important part of your overall health. So yeah, I'm optimistic. I think if it was put to a referendum as it was in 1991 or 4, I don't even know what year it was, but if it was put to a referendum, I am hopeful that people would take this as a benefit.
4: It doesn't look like the province tracks oral health of young people as some other provinces do, and the province stopped funding a school fluoride program in 2019. Do you think this is enough of a priority for public health?
3: I think it needs to be a priority for public health. I think public health has just been very quiet on dental health. We did have a great oral rinse program, which shut down, I think, right before or during COVID. I think there are other provinces that are doing fluoride varnish in schools. The research can be done, but the province needs to keep data and needs to track these programs to make sure they're effective, and there are better ways of doing things.
0: Kelly Keyes is a dentist in St. John. Allison also spoke with Paul Blanchard, executive director of the New Brunswick Dental Society, and asked whether the province tracks children's oral health.
5: Yeah, so there's no data, none that we can find, other than what the Canada Health Infoway in I think 2015, has a national study, I guess, and the rate of surgical intervention in children ages 1 to 4, positions St. John as number 2 in the country, and so that indicator right there should tell you that there's an issue here in New Brunswick. But there are very few metrics other than that report, which is already 10 years old, right? So that's a concern. I mean, the other thing that we've said to the provincial government here is these are issues that a chief dental officer within the Department of Health, within public health, would be able to highlight for them. And other provinces have a chief dental officer. Usually it's a dentist, either on a full-time basis or on a contract basis. And that person can provide policy advice to the government, right? So that is a solution in our mind, I guess, in terms of not just listening to dentists, I guess, or an advocacy group like ours, potentially, but to have someone on the inside providing them with expert advice. Another thing we'd like to see is, the reintroduction of the school screening programs and varnish programs, right? So that's a program that you will find in other provinces. I think Saskatchewan, every 5 years, is doing a review, and they check children at the age of grade 1 and grade 7, and you get the metrics that we were talking about earlier, right? So they know that what is the rate of decay, and how many children have been to the dentist, what's the evidence of that, how many children have urgent or immediate needs that aren't being addressed, So they can give you some exact information on the status of children, and they sort of follow those children throughout their progressive years. So those are types of initiatives from a policy perspective that we'd like to see in place here in New Brunswick. And again, coming back to the position of chief dental officer, I mean, those are the positions that a chief dental officer inside the government could relate to, from a policy perspective and advise the government on.
0: That's Paul Blanchard, executive director of the New Brunswick Dental Society, speaking with CBC's Allison McCormick. In an email statement, the Department of Health said, quote, the government works with a variety of partners to support oral health promotion and prevention using multiple approaches, including school curriculum, public health programs, health education material, policies and campaigns that promote oral health. What are your thoughts on fluoride use? Do you think it should be brought back into the water supply or into schools? Our talkback line is 506-632-7747, or you can send us an email, infoamstjohn@cbc.ca. Well, if you're headed to the Halifax Music Fest on Friday, you might catch Blue Rodeo at the Garrison Grounds. Here's a tune from their 2021 album, Many a Mile.

0: Rodeo with Never Like This Before. 7:26, you're listening to Information Morning. It's being called the wonder drug. Ozempic and other drugs like it have taken the world by storm. They originally came on the scene to treat diabetes, but soon enough, they became a global sensation because of a powerful side effect, weight loss. And now with a generic version officially on the market, the possibilities for what it could treat are endless, but so are the concerns. Mary Jane Hampton is a consultant and healthcare columnist.
1: Now that there are some generic versions of Ozempic available in Canada, a drug that's become the go-to help with weight loss has become a lot more affordable, so theoretically a lot more people will be able to use it. A four-week supply of the generic version can be purchased for less than a third of the cost of the brand name. So it comes in at about $80 for a four-week supply as compared to the $230 for the brand name product. And that's important news for a lot of people. Nearly 10% of the adult population in Canada take GLP-1 medications like Ozempic. About 56% use it to manage their diabetes. 27% take it strictly for weight management and 12% for both. This has made Ozempic the largest publicly funded single-use cost driver in Canada. Making a medication that's become known as the wonder drug for weight loss within price reach for a lot of people who want it seems like a good news story, and in many respects it is. The ingredient that's behind the medicinal magic, semaglutide, is pretty remarkable. It's a peptide that mimics a natural hormone in the gut that's released after we eat. It slows down the emptying of the stomach so you feel full for longer, and it sends signals to the appetite centers of the brain so you have less hunger cravings. It also moderates blood sugar levels, which is why it's helpful in managing diabetes, which is its original use. But in addition to that, semaglutide is credited with a host of other benefits. It's been demonstrated to improve kidney and liver function, reduce heart attack or stroke in people living with obesity and diabetes. It helps with obesity-related arthritis and even helps to treat obstructive sleep apnea. It's also been shown to be effective in preventing and treating substance use disorders, including alcohol, cannabis, nicotine, cocaine, and opioids. These medications aren't the silver bullet, no matter how they're marketed. They're a subscription program for life. And now that they're more affordable and accessible, you can get them pretty easily online with no prescription. People will be taking them with less and less professional

0: vehicle. Police say it did not stop and that a pursuit of the vehicle was not initiated. The vehicle was found later that day after it crashed near Salisbury. The woman had died from her injuries. A CERT spokesperson says the incident did not meet the mandate for an investigation because police actions did not result in the woman's death. A special housing project for young people in danger of slipping into homelessness has opened its doors in St. John. The 9-unit building is called Michener Village and will provide subsidized housing and other supports to those between the ages of 19 and 25. It's run by the nonprofit group Center for Youth Care. Amber Martin serves as a mentor to young people in care after having worked through her own struggles. She says specialized youth housing will have a major impact in the community.
1: Opportunities like the Michener Village is so important to me, and it means so much. I really wish we had something like this when I was growing up, because it's just beautiful. Look what we're doing for our community, guys. We are doing this for our future. We are looking out for our children.
0: The housing development was funded by the provincial and federal governments and by private donations. It is named after Don Michener, the first and largest donor to support the project. And the city of Fredericton and a private landowner have agreed to work together to replace an aging sewer pipe. Councillors on Monday approved an agreement with Global Intermediate Finance Trust Corporation. It involves installing a new sewer pipe on property the company owns on Union Street. Mike Baldwin is Fredericton's director of corporate services. He says it was in the city's interest to replace the aging pipe, even though it isn't owned by the city.
2: The pipe needed to be dealt with and needed to be dealt with in a proper way for risk of failure and to clean up any issues where it was crossing two properties. So that's what it was achieved tonight. Clear ownership. The city, through a memorandum of understanding with the property owner, replacing the pipe and with an easement on top of that for future access to the pipe should it need to be repaired.
0: The existing pipe drains water from Greaves Creek into the St. John River. It's unclear when it was installed, but the city estimates it dates back to the 1960s. And that's the CBC News for New Brunswick.
3: Thanks, Sarah. Sarah Trainer at the Provincial CBC News Desk. Jason King's at the controls and has a look at today's wet and windy weather. Good morning, Jason.
4: Good morning. Periods of rain, heavy at times this morning. We'll also have risk of thunderstorms this afternoon. Fog patches near and along the coast. High's going to get to 19 today. We'll see 30 to 40 millimeters of rain throughout the day. And for tonight, cloudy. The rain will continue. Still have a risk of thunderstorms in the evening as well. It'll end later this evening, but we'll see another 5 to 10 millimeters of rain tonight, and the low is only going to be 12 degrees. For tomorrow, things get a little better, mix of sun and clouds, though we still do have a chance of showers and a risk of thunderstorms late in the afternoon and evening, but at least there'll be some sun tomorrow. High is going to get up to 22. There'll still be wind gusts tomorrow up to 40 kilometers an hour, so it's still going to be breezy again tomorrow. In St. John right now, we are at 13 degrees. St. Andrews is 10. Norton is at 15, and in Penfield right now, it is 13 degrees.
3: . 7:38, you're listening to Information Morning from St. John. I'm Emily Brass. Parliament might be in its first week of summer break, but that hasn't slowed down the stream of infrastructure announcements from the Liberals. Energy Minister Tim Hodgson released a new national strategy yesterday for nuclear power. His party wants to build up to 10 new nuclear reactors over the next 15 years. And on top of that, a proposed high-speed rail line between Quebec City and Toronto could see an expanded route. For a closer look at those plans and more, we've reached Ryan Tumulty, a political reporter with the Toronto Star. Good morning, Ryan.
5: Good morning.
3: So why does the federal government want to boost Canada's use of nuclear power?
5: Yeah, I mean, you know, big picture here, Canada is going to use a lot more electricity in the decades to come. Whether it's AI data centers or everyone using EV vehicles or heat pumps swapping out gas furnaces, the demand for electricity is definitely going to rise. Nuclear is a good way to fill that gap. And the government is making the case that, you know, this industry can be expanded to help with that. They want to help support 10 new reactors here in Canada. They also want to see Canada export its know-how and its reactors. A company called, well, or a a model called CANDU around the world, which is something that Canada has done in the past, but kind of eased back on. You know, and some of these reactors are already being proposed in here in Ontario. But certainly the goal here is sort of wider adoption. And I think the government saying that it's willing to help, either helping finance what can be, you know, multi-billion dollar projects, or helping to lower regulatory hurdles so that these projects don't get caught up in too much red tape.
3: And how does this play into the Liberals' wider energy and diversification strategy?
5: Yeah, I mean, we already have a nuclear industry in Canada, and it's a fairly sizable one. These CANDU reactors, which have been around since the 1960s, the Canadian government actually owns the intellectual property behind them. So, you know, this could be a big industry for Canada, not just at home, but to export around the world. We also have uranium mines here, significant amounts of ones, and those are expanding. So there's lots of opportunity for this, and I think the government sees it not just as something that can fill a domestic need, but something that can be exported overseas.
3: And we're also seeing developments on high-speed rail. What's happening with that proposal?
5: Yeah, so yesterday the transport minister, he released what they call their What We Heard report. So they had about 100 days of consultations earlier this year, town halls, online forums, there was a website, there was lots of ways to provide input. And this was the summary of everything they heard. And one thing they heard a lot was that the line should have another stop in Kingston, Ontario. As it was designed, as it was being proposed, it was going to stop in Toronto, Peterborough, Ontario, and then on to Ottawa. But a lot of people were pushing for another stop in Kingston. Kingston is the fourth biggest or fourth busiest via rail station, apparently. And there were a lot of people who just thought it made sense. So the government agreed that that's what's going to happen. They're going to direct the Crown Corp to figure out a way to add Kingston to the route. And, you know, more detailed routes are coming this fall with construction still theoretically going to kick off in 2029.
3: Very busy route. And I could see why Kingston would have a lot of people using it with that big university there. But meanwhile, Transport Minister Stephen McKinnon conceded yesterday the government would likely have to expropriate land from some private owners to make this project work. But he defended the plan.
6: This is a project for literally the common good. This is a project for people. Designed for people, to help communities.
3: But Conservative leader Pierre Poilievre's not on board with the train. What's he saying?
5: Yeah, I mean, he has been relatively consistent on this, that it is just simply too expensive. You know, the estimates for this full build-out are somewhere in the range of $60 to $90 billion. That's significant. And his argument is that, you know, large swaths of Canadians are never going to ride this train. Obviously, you know, people out in the Atlantic provinces, people out west, this is only a train for Ontario and Quebec. So that is his push. And I think he's been sort of consistent and aggressive about that, that this is not something Canadians should be paying for, that it is more of a vanity project.
3: And Poilievre and the opposition keep talking about announcement fatigue because most of the Liberals' infrastructure proposals won't actually put shovels in the ground or become reality until at least the end of this decade. How can Carney guard his voter base against that same fatigue?
5: Yeah, you know, I think you're seeing the government is aware of that, and certainly having a majority gives them a little bit more time with that problem. But I think, you know, the government is aware of that. It is trying to show progress on all of these projects. It is trying to show momentum. You know, I think things like, you know, being able to show a completed route in, you know, by the fall, being able to show, you know, other parts of the design work being done by next year, for example, for the high-speed rail project, I think are key to that. And then there's a lot of other projects, I think, that the government's going to want to show at least incremental results on. To show Canadians this plan is working.
3: And the Conservatives also recently released an AI-generated ad, which is a bit of a first for a federal Canadian political party. It starts with Mark Carney talking about the technical recession, followed by this.
7: We haven't eaten today.
8: Yeah, we're only technically hungry, though.
9: I got laid off today.
10: Don't worry, Daddy. You're only technically unemployed.
3: Is this a strategy we'll be seeing more of? Like, how does it resonate with voters?
5: Yeah, you know, it's hard to say. I think some voters are definitely going to be creeped out by the AI-ness of it. You know, the Conservatives did not release that ad widely. They didn't pay for television. spots behind it. It's a digital ad primarily. I don't know, to be frank, how Canadians are going to respond to this. Certainly, you know, they weren't using AI to put words in Mr. Carney's mouth or to invent supporters for Mr. Polyev, but I do think people are going to find some of this creepy. And yes, you're basically making a skit with AI instead of with actors. I don't know. I honestly don't know how Canadians are going to respond to that.
3: Mm. And finally, we've technically got some key deadlines coming up in the next week. What are you going to be watching for, Ryan?
5: Yeah, so this is, never a slow news week anymore. Certainly the first CUSMA deadline is July 1st. I think most people expect that will be sort of just skipped past. The other thing that, of course, is on our radar is Alberta has to submit its pipeline proposal very soon. And then the other thing I think a lot of people are waiting for is this decision on submarines, which is supposed to happen by the end of this month. So a lot happening probably in the next, 8 or 10 days.
3: A lot happening in Ottawa. Not a big summer break for you, Ryan. Thank you so much for joining us today.
5: All right. Thank you.
3: Ryan Tumulty is a political reporter with the Toronto Star, and we reached him in Ottawa.

0: Nate and the Busy Boys with Swimming Hole. 7:47, you're listening to Information Morning from St. John. A couple of young artists at Fever Dream Tattoo are causing quite a stir in the tattoo scene, and the shop in Uptown St. John was recently nominated for a provincial award. CBC's Francis Campbell went to the studio to chat with Mackenzie Bossy and Quinn Robertson and says while the two up-and-coming artists met at the same apprenticeship, they could not be further apart in style.
1: Quinn, how long have you been tattooing?
2: My 2-year tattoo anniversary is coming up next month, actually. Kind of fell into it. I actually started with a less than ideal apprenticeship situation.
3: We both know this person.
2: That's actually how Mac and I met.
3: Yes, that's how we met.
2: So I do a bit of everything. My favorite is American traditional and anything that's like super colorful. But I'm also very into like black and gray shading lately. So I'm all over the place.
3: I like to do pointillism dot work pieces because I feel like that's the most prominent style of hand poking. Otherwise, I can also do a pretty good line, so I can do fine line and stuff too.
1: And not a lot of artists hand poke, especially like around St. John. Is that, like, how much more difficult is that from just working with a machine?
3: Everything has its problems, you know? Like, I pick up a machine and I think it's the hardest thing in the entire world, and I'm sure Quinn would probably pick up my hand poke.
2: If I picked up a hand poke thing, I'd be like, what am I supposed to do?
3: What am I supposed to do with this? But I guess to me it's easier because I've always done it. I feel like it might be harder to some people because it's hard to make it look cohesive, I guess, when I see other people do hand pokes or some people that I see.
2: Like, I think about, like, the stick and pokes I did when I was, like, a 14-year-old with pen ink.
3: Yes. And I see pictures of stuff and, like, I mean, I'll describe to people, oh, I do hand poke tattoos, and they're like, oh, that must look like terrible party tattoos that you did in the basement, which I did, but that was a long time ago. I think that all hand pokes, unless it's for the specific style, like dot work, like of course that's going to look individually poked. I think any other style of tattoos should look as though a machine had, it should be as cohesive as you can get doing a machine.
2: Yeah, like your hand pokes look much cleaner than like mine did when I was a teenager.
3: Yeah, I
2: hope. You know?
3: At this point, I would really hope so.
1: So both of you got started with hand pokes?
2: I like messed around with like stick and pokes when I was a teenager. I think a lot of us kind of did. Mm-hmm. But I never really considered tattooing as like a viable career, even though I always knew I wanted to do something in the arts. But I never thought it was like a thing I could do until that first apprenticeship fell into my lap.
1: What kind of, like, is the draw of the job? Is it, like, maybe meeting new people every day, or is it, like, the art aspect, or is it just kind of, like, working your own hours, having that kind of, like, being in charge of yourself thing?
2: All of the above, but mostly, like, the art and, like, meeting new people, I don't know, connecting with people. Like, I'm just spending, like, 2-3 hours with someone, making a permanent change to their body. We get pretty close in those sessions, so you kind of make new friends. At the end of the day, tattooing is still customer service. Like, yes, I want to do a good quality tattoo, but I also want to make sure your experience is good. You know?
3: I guess I get bored with things pretty easily. I like that everything is always different with tattooing for the most part. I mean, like, you're doing different pieces all the time. I feel like that keeps me a bit more engaged, I guess. I do really like the people. I love to talk to people. So I like community. I like making it is nice that I can control my own schedule. But at the same time, that has its downfalls as well because you have to do it all yourself. Like everything, your job is everything to you. So if you're not doing anything, it's not going to work out. So the responsibility factor is sometimes hard.
1: Yeah, I was going to ask about the responsibility, just because New Brunswick is, like, unregulated, so this is, like, a very cowboy-y industry. How does that, like...
2: We are the Wild West of North America. Yeah. We are the only place in North America that has zero regulations.
1: Yeah. So, like, what? How does that add pressure to what you do? Do you not even think about it?
2: Like, well, most, like, tattooers who care will have, like, proper training, like your bloodborne pathogen certificate. We all have it here. Quality shops will require it, but, like, legally it's not necessary. So in New Brunswick, we have quite a big problem with, like, untrained individuals doing tattoos in their basements or living rooms. So, like, regulations would kind of help with that.
3: But I can't say anything because I did all of my tattoos at 17 in a living room in a basement.
2: And like, like, clean about it.
3: Yes, precisely. Exactly. Yes.
2: There's a difference between, like, doing little tattoos on yourself or your friends yes. versus, like, charging money, pretending you're a professional, like, letting people put their trust in you.
3: This is true.
2: I think St. John is a very, like, traditional... city. Like, we have an American traditional artist on almost every block.
1: And what can you, maybe to someone that's at home that, like, doesn't know what that means, what would American traditional art be, or how would you describe it?
2: So American traditional kind of originated with, like, sailors in the early 1900s. So the main characteristics are, like, very bold line work, simplified images that you can, like, recognize from a distance, and, like, it has a very limited color palette as well. I'm going to go on a tangent here, but we didn't have many pigments available at the time. Like, we had red, brown, green, yellow. That was pretty much it. So that's what our color palette was limited to. So, and then later on, we figured out, like, purples and oranges. But even today, the color palette of American traditional is still, like, what it was when it first started. Which I think is kind of cool. Like, it's... I don't know. It's very full of history.
1: And I guess going back to Mac, you're doing a tattoo on Quinn today. What are you tattooing?
3: A dot work piece.
2: We're doing a dot work raspberry.
3: Yes, a dot work raspberry. With a machine, because I'm trying to use a machine a bit more lately. But ideally, this is something I would have done... hand poked.
2: But you're being so brave.
3: I'm being so brave, and I'm stepping outside of my comfort zone.
1: So is there, like, I guess, what is, like, the big difference between doing hand poke and using machine, like, in your experience?
2: Machine in my experience. Fast.
3: Machine go fast, and me no like. Like, that's how I like the, like, how do I even explain this? In my opinion, personally, I find it easier to make a line than to drag a line. So when I poke with my hand poke needles, I am making a line by connecting dots together, whereas with a machine, I'd have to comfortably and confidently drag a crisp and clean line without moving, barely breathing. Like, and
2: you do want to breathe.
3: Yeah, well, yes, but when I do it, I don't breathe, because it's I find it to be significantly more difficult in that way. My hands are not that steady, shockingly. I'm like, when people are like, oh, I could never do this, my hands are too shaky. I'm like, well, me neither, because I find it's hard to understand depth as well with a machine as I understand depth by using my hand, because I'm manually poking it in. Like, I know how deep it's supposed to be instead of knowing how to move a machine. And it's, yes, and it's depth. Like, it doesn't click to me the same way. Like, I don't know where I am as I do when I'm using my hand, I guess.
1: And do you guys have anything else you want to throw in, or anything you might want to talk about to people who, like, just know absolutely nothing about tattoos?
3: They're not that scary.
2: It's really not that scary.
3: No, and I always tell people, I'm like, think about it, obviously, but don't think too hard, because I swear you get... the first one and it'll be super memorial, like, this is a piece for this, and I get the same spiel every time, and then they come for their second one, it's like, I want a skateboard on my leg because I skateboard.
2: My first one was a memorial for my childhood cat, and then I think my fifth one was like, I want a frog playing an electric guitar.
3: Yep. Yeah.
2: And I love both of them equally.
3: It's serious, but don't take it too seriously, I guess.
2: Yeah.
3: Have fun with it. It's fun to decorate and color your body. You're customizing your character.
0: That was Mackenzie Bossy and Quinn Robertson of Fever Dream Tattoo in Uptown St. John, and they were speaking with CBC's Frances Campbell.

0: Life continues to get more expensive for a lot of Canadians, but not everyone's impacted equally. Economist Viet Vu will tell us why the stock market is a huge predictor. In honor of National Indigenous History Month, we'll get some language lessons from Molestigue speaker and lecturer Roger Paul. And yes, we have not forgotten it's Tuesday. We've got some very special tickets to give away on this last Ticket Tuesday of the season. That's coming up on Information Morning. Jason King's at the controls. He's got the forecast, and I'd say the word wet kind of sums it up.
1: Yeah, it's a bit of a bummer of a day if you want to go outside and enjoy it, because you're probably not going to really want to do that. We've got periods of heavy rain this morning. It's going to continue through most of the day. Risk of thunderstorms as well this afternoon. High temperatures are going to get to 19. Wind gusts up to 40 kilometers an hour, so not just rain. It's going to be a windy rain right into the face, probably. 30 to 40 millimeters total through the day today. For tonight, cloudy, periods of rain and risk of thunderstorms early in the evening. The rain will end later tonight, though, and the overnight low is about 12 degrees. Still some wind gusts, and they'll get up to 50 kilometers an hour tonight, 5 to 10 more millimeters by the time it's all said and done, as well of the rain. For tomorrow, mix of sun and clouds, chance of showers, and a risk of thunderstorms late in the afternoon and evening, so we'll get away from the rain mostly, but there will still be a risk of thunderstorms. High for tomorrow will be 22. Still some wind gusts up to 40 kilometers an hour tomorrow as well. Right now in St. John, we are at 13 degrees. St. Stephen is at 12. Sussex is 15 degrees. And in Graminan, it is 14.
0: Thanks, Jason. Sarah Treanor standing by with the provincial news headlines.
2: Good morning. More than a decade after fluoride was removed from the St. John water supply, dentists are seeing an uptick in tooth decay. The city was one of the last New Brunswick communities to fluoridate its water. Now, across the country, other municipalities are rethinking those decisions. A St. John jury is expected to begin deliberations today in the double murder trial of Roman Commissioney in connection with the killings of two boys last year. And the city of Fredericton and a private landowner have agreed to work together to replace an aging sewer pipe. Councillors on Monday approved an agreement with Global Intermediate Finance Trust Corporation. It involves installing a new sewer pipe on property the company owns on Union Street. I'll have more on these and other stories coming up in the news.
0: Thank you, Sarah. That's Sarah Treanor at the CBC New Brunswick News Desk. And you're listening to Information Morning on CBC Radio 1, 91.3 FM in St. John. I'm Emily Brass. Well, June is National Indigenous History Month, and this week, Roger Paul will explain some Molestigue words and phrases. He's a linguist and an educator and a fluent speaker of Passamaquoddy and Molestigue. Back in 2019, Paul recorded some mini Molestigue language lessons for CBC in Fredericton.
3: Wool is a, well, every one of our words are set up from different morphemes, different little pieces of words that actually have the stem or the root meaning of what we're talking about. One of the stem there would be Woolastug. Woolastug is actually the name of that river. Wool meaning something good. And the Woolastug is a beautiful and bountiful river. Woolastug. Weeg, eeg, and it's spelled in the dictionary today, I-Y-I-K, eeg, means the people of Woolastug. So anyone that lives in the Woolastug watershed are Woolastugweeg. And this whole river used to be called Woolastug at one time. And all of its tributaries, most of its tributaries were Woolastug. Some tributaries had different words. If you go up a little further to a place called Majuksaneekeg, now, Majuksaneekeg is the same thing as Woolastug. It's a compound word. Wool means something, is a prefix meaning something good. Midge is a prefix meaning something not good. And I don't like to use the word bad, but not good. And uxen comes from the word muxen in our language, which actually is the word moccasin comes from muxen. And I'd say about 95% of all of the stereotypical English words that they say are Indian come from this language right in this area, because we were the first ones that experienced the the colonizers, and as they moved westward, they took with them some of the words from us, and then they still use in the English language today the words that they took from here. So uxen comes from muxen, so majuxen, ikeg. Ikeg is the way the land is there. Now, that river actually has so many different rocks, and it's so rough to go there that it's hard on your moccasins, I was told. So that's why they call that river Majuxenikek, the place where it's bad for your moccasins there. And today it's called the Meduxnikeg, which is a tributary of Ulastuk. And I was told also by the elders, if you go further north, there's a river that has, it was spring-fed, and it's always cold water. And the water was Ktabagat. Ktabagat water means that the water is always very cold. And so the elder said Tubik came from the word Ktabek. And so that's the name of that river. And if you go further up the Wolastoq, there's a branch that goes into the U.S. And it's still called Wolastoq, but they don't pronounce it Wolastoq. They call it Aroostook. And they named a whole county in northern Maine after that river, Wolastoq. So actually, that's Wolastoq County instead of Aroostook County in northern Maine. So that's really the only part of the river that still has its original name. It's just anglicized from Wolastoq to Aroostook. And I wanted to go back to the end, like the ug is the place. Any of our words or any English words that you see for names of places that end in ig, egg, ug is usually a place. It doesn't always mean a place. Sometimes it could mean a plural. You can use them in other ways. And that again, goes back to you have to understand the person that you're speaking to, not necessarily the words. Now, Wolastoq makes it that place. And Majuxenikek makes it that place. And then down here, it's Wulamugduk. Wulamugduk is Oromukto. But wulum, wool, would be the good, and is the root word for fishing. And ugduk is that place, so wulum ugduk, so the good fishing place down there. So a lot of those little morphemes and those little infixes and prefixes and suffixes set up the context of that root word or group of root words that are in each word.
0: Roger Paul is a fluent Wolastoqe speaker and educator, and this week we're replaying mini language lessons he recorded with producer Mavonwe Davies back in 2019. Well, it's Tuesday, time for our last Ticket Tuesday giveaway of the season. So, of course, we lined up something especially spectacular. We've got two tickets to see West Side Story. It's playing July 10th and 11th at the Kira Amphitheater at Kingsbury Gardens in St. Andrews. We've got passes for the show on the 11th, and we'll give them to the third caller through at 506-632-7735. That's 506-632-7735. And while we're taking your calls, we've got to play a piece from the world-famous Broadway musical. From West Side Story, here's Something's Coming.

0: from the soundtrack of the 2021 film edition of West Side Story. That was Something's Coming, featuring Ansel Elgort on vocals. Wow, what a sweet voice. Congratulations to Cheryl Kennedy, who just won 2 tickets to see the musical live next month at the Kira Amphitheater at Kingsbury Garden in St. Andrews. And yes, that was the last Ticket Tuesday of the season, since we'll go to our summer programming starting next week. 8:21, you're listening to Information Morning from St. John. How are you feeling about your finances? A recent poll from the Angus Reid Institute found your answer might have a lot to do with whether you have investments. The survey found that about 7 in 10 Canadians describe their family's finances as good or very good, and a large majority of those respondents were invested in the stock market. But among Canadians who described their financial situation as very poor, less than half had investments. Viet Vu is manager for economic research for the DICE think tank at Toronto Metropolitan University, and he's joining us to talk about that survey and what it can tell us about our economy. Good morning, Viet.
1: Good morning, Emily. So it is a difficult topic to discuss first thing in the morning.
0: Yeah, no kidding. A lot of people are struggling right now. What jumped out to you when you read the survey?
1: Well, you're right. This is a new study that was published by the Angus Reid Institute, which is a respected polling company in Canada. And what I'm left with is a sense of polarization. That's because they find that those who are already well off are doing better, and those who are not so, that's 3 in 10 of us, are left further behind. And look, I know that feels like a familiar story, but the specifics matter. Those who are well off are earning their income through investments, while those who are not can only rely on income through their jobs. And it turns out 2 out of 3 of those folks also expect that things will get worse for them next year, which is just not a good place to be.
0: Yeah. And the survey looked at how Canadians are feeling about their finances. How closely does that mirror the data on how Canadians are actually doing right now?
1: Quite closely, actually, because data from Statistics Canada show that income derived from wages have in fact risen slower than income that comes from investments. It turns out for the poorest 20% of our country who rely on wages, their income has risen only about 2% over 2024 to 2025, while those who are earning the most had their income that is primarily investment-based increased by 4%. And what that means is that those who are poorest are the least equipped to handle the rising cost of living at the moment.
0: And how is it that the markets are doing so well when the economy is faltering and inflation is up?
1: I think this has taken place partly because wage rises and investment incomes are driven by 2 different forces. Investment values are driven by the gap between what is promised and the reality. And the stock market in Canada had a healthy return partly because the Canadian economy itself weathered the trade storm better than we thought. But weathering it better than we thought doesn't mean we're doing well, because at best, our economy is in stasis, and that means that companies can't hire new people, which suppresses wage growth, especially for those who are poorest.
0: And if people's optimism about their own financial situation is tied to the markets, what risks does that pose?
1: So look, many of us remember the pain that the 2008 financial crisis cost to families, so it's perhaps the right concern. I do have some good news here, though, by comparing us to the United States. Firstly, a lot of U.S. investments are tied up in a single industry at the moment. That's AI. And so they're putting all of their eggs in one basket that creates a single point of failure. Compared to that, Canadian investments are relatively well diversified. They're in resources, they're in the financial industry, and some are also in technology and AI. But that complement is safer on our end. Secondly, our central bank has continued to be competent. They, for example, acted to ensure that a mortgage crisis would not happen when they raised interest rates to fight inflation. And these days, an independent and competent central bank is just not something we can take for granted.
0: And of course, we're seeing high inflation in food and gas prices right now. How are people of different income levels experiencing that?
1: Yeah, so this is also what the Angus Reid Institute study shows, that are confirmed by Statistics Canada data, where the poorest folks spend a disproportionate amount of money to afford just the basics of living. That's food, gas, and housing. This means that they're not really concerned about how the war in Iran is impacting plane ticket prices, and instead is calculating every cent that changes at the gas pumps and at the grocery stores. Compare that to those who are most well off, who also feel the price pressure, but through how that may be impacting their summer vacation, maybe having to disappoint their kids who wanted to go to Europe. Those are two very different realities indeed.
0: And how do those cost of living pressures, the food, the gas prices, et cetera, exacerbate inequality in Canada?
1: Well, we start by acknowledging the reality that getting inflation under control does not mean prices have decreased. In fact, prices are at a permanently higher state. They're just rising more slowly now. This means that it was going to take a bit of time for people's income to fully catch up and adjust to this new reality. Then you suddenly add the disruption in the Middle East that impacts oil prices, and we're left in a situation where those who haven't been able to catch up because their wages have been rising at the slowest level and to get used to that new price level are now feeling again like they're falling further behind as prices accelerate yet again.
0: So, Viet, I mean, what would you say policymakers should be doing right now to help Canadians who are falling behind?
1: Well, one of the best policies that has come into effect over the past 10 years are Canada Child Benefits, which allows families with children who are struggling an important leg up. And I do think that the current government believes that redistribution by itself is good, as seen by things like lifting the fuel levy, but they also want the entire pie to grow long term. Look, for example, at their grocery plan that is about lowering grocery prices over 10 years, not about helping families today. And that's definitely a riskier policy, because who knows if the bets will pay off. But if it does work, then hats off to them indeed.
0: Viet, thank you so much for joining us this morning.
1: Thank you.
0: Viet Vu is manager of the DICE. That's a public policy think tank at Toronto Metropolitan University.
2: The Myth and Magic of Plants is a presentation by Joan Rutledge as the subject of the By the Sea Gardeners Garden Club meeting in St. Andrews this Wednesday, June the 24th, the last meeting before our summer break. According to the internet, eggshells, banana peels, and Epsom salts are every gardener's best friends. Joan will explain which of these home garden remedies is fact and which is fiction. Once the myths are out of the way, she will introduce the magic. If you haven't already figured out that plants are magical creatures, Joan's wild, real-life examples will have you utterly convinced. Join in this fun discussion about some of the old familiar garden practices and some truly amazing examples of just how incredible the world of plants really is. So we invite you to join us this Wednesday, June the 24th, at the St. Andrews Garden Club at 7 o'clock at the Wesley United Church, 77 William Street in St. Andrews. We welcome non-members and

0: infrastructure. Municipalities across the country will find interesting pieces of historic infrastructure in areas that they weren't unaware of. This is an effort to take responsibility for, clean it up, and deal with the stormwater before it becomes a bigger issue.
1: The city says it's unclear who installed the old pipe, but it's estimated to date back to the 1960s. The landowner has agreed to pay $225,000 to install the new pipe. Baldwin says the city will pay for the balance of the project's cost. And that's the CBC New Brunswick News.
2: Thank you, Sarah. That's Sarah Trainer at the New Brunswick News Desk. And that's it for the show, but Jason has one last look at the weather.
3: Periods of rain, heavy at times this morning and continuing through the day. We do have a risk of thunderstorms this afternoon as well. 30 to 40 millimeters of rain, high of 19 for the day. Cloudy, periods of rain and a risk of thunderstorms early this evening. The rain will end later tonight with the overnight low of 12. 5 to 10 more millimeters of rain and wind gusts up to 50 kilometers an hour for tonight. Tomorrow, mix of sun and clouds, chance of showers, risk of thunderstorms late afternoon and evening, but at least we'll get some sun in there, unlike today. High for tomorrow, we'll get to 22, and wind gusts again up to 40 kilometers an hour, so it will still be a bit of a breezy one again tomorrow. In St. John right now, we are at 13 degrees. St. Martin's is at 11, and in Hampton right now, it is 14 degrees.
2: Thanks, Jason. Well, coming up on The Current, when we think of seasonal affective disorder, we tend to think of those who get sad in the winter, but others struggle with the disorder in the summer, and it can be hard to deal with in a season when there's pressure to have a great time. Host Matt Galloway looks at summer sad on The Current, everywhere you get your podcasts. And coming up next here on CBC Radio, I'm Emily Brass. We'll be back tomorrow. Have a great day.

It's 10:30. I'm Sarah Trainer with a look at CBC New Brunswick news highlights. New Brunswick's Commissioner of Official Languages is highlighting a problem at the hospital in Miramichi. Shirley McLean says her office has received complaints from unilingual Francophones who have been unable to get service in their language. McLean says in one case, a man spent 7 days on a stretcher in the ER and could only glean a bit of

and Thane Mallory all sharing their favorite childhood meals. So what was your favorite meal growing up? Let us know, and we will put your name in the draw for a prize package that includes a copy of Flavors of New Brunswick by St. John chef Karen Powell, a Shift tea towel, and a set of Shift leather coasters. 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That's 1-855-744-3862. You have until Friday at noon to get your answers in. We'll draw the winner on Friday's show. And don't worry, if you do miss this week's prize, there will be more chances to win and questions to answer through the summer.